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1: I'm Jay King, and this song is for those who feel abandoned, feel unseen, not known. 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
1: I'm Rachel Purcell, and this song is all marinated in Hebrews 12. I wrote this song as a reminder to myself because I have been knocked down a million and one times, and I need help if I'm going to run this race. And I love that Hebrews says, we can fix our eyes on Jesus, who is the author and perfecter of our faith. He's the one who set this race out for us to run, and he is faithful to help us run this race. He is the one who will be our strength and be our endurance. So if you're thinking about giving up today, fix your eyes on Jesus and keep going.

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2: 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I'm Pastor Scott Jones, and you got this.
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1: Hey, what's up? This is Toby Mac. I find it pretty easy to tell myself that God loves me. But for me to actually take the time to stop and open up His Word and receive His love, to actually know that He sees me and cares about my day, is a whole nother thing. How are we possibly going to know that God loves us if we don't give Him a voice into our lives? I wrote this one after one of those moments where I stopped. And I know it's a bop. It's supposed to make you smile, bob your head, as you should be doing. Because, Lord, it feels good to be loved by you.

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1: So the song A Little More is actually a prayer. I think as Christians, sometimes when we come to God, we think we have to clean it up. But I think God wants our honesty. He knows us already. He knows the very best and the very worst of who we are. We can bring our shortcomings, we can bring our failures to the cross. And here's the thing, the more time we spend with God, the more we begin to look and act like Him. So trust the process, embrace the messiness that life has to bring. But the God we serve desires to walk with us through it all.

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2: 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I get this revelation that this is a way of giving spiritual food to others. 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I don't have surplus. I'm giving from what I don't have, but I feel that God will multiply it.
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When I was young, my father was murdered, and I got to go to the victim's dialogue service and actually get to meet this person. And I did a lot of prayer and listening to you guys and worshiping in my kitchen. And I feel like without that perfect song at that right time, I'm not sure I would have been brave enough to do something like this, you know, and actually

0: 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And I got to watch the Holy Spirit work in the seed planet that day. And I just pray he gets saved. 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
1: When we were writing the song, I had arrived at the studio with one of those kind of heavy hearts. And I said to the guys, I just said, you know, what do you do when you don't feel good enough? At the end of the day, I think we need a little encouragement on those days. And so when the chorus says, if you need a shoulder, I can be it, that's coming from God's perspective to you. Because he will be the comfort when you need it.
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3: 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You guys do it. I don't know how you do it. 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But it just somehow it worked today. And I just wanted to let you know.
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1: Hi, I'm Bethany Worley. I wrote this song in the midst of some disappointments and some things that were going on in my family and in my life. And I really felt gripped by the Lord, just talking about all these things that were going wrong in my life. And He just reminded me to actually look back and remember the things that He has done and the faithfulness that He has walked me through. And so this song is a reminder for my spirit, and I hope that it's a reminder for yours as well, that the Lord is actually really, really good, and He's really faithful.

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4: 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I haven't seen my couch since Tuesday. What day is it again? 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And yet, here I am, doing everything all the time. 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
6: 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I can't wait to connect with you in the DJ Hangout Facebook group. 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
1: I'm Rachel Purcell, and this song is all marinated in Hebrews 12. I wrote this song as a reminder to myself because I have been knocked down a million and one times, and I need help if I'm going to run this race. And I love that Hebrews says, we can fix our eyes on Jesus, who is the author and perfecter of our faith. He's the one who set this race out for us to run, and he is faithful to help us run this race. He is the one who will be our strength and be our endurance. So if you are thinking about giving up today, fix your eyes on Jesus and keep going.

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I'm Jay King, and this song is for those who feel abandoned, feel unseen, not known. Maybe they're struggling through life all on their own. You're fully known, you're fully loved, and if you're still breathing, if you're hearing this right now, your story isn't over. 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He is the rock in the hard place.

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1: This winter, I've been dealing with severe depression. 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
8: 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I'm here. All the other Star DJs are here, too. 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
1: Hey, what's up? This is Toby Mac. I find it pretty easy to tell myself that God loves me. But for me to actually take the time to stop and open up His Word and receive His love, to actually know that He sees me and cares about my day, is a whole nother thing. How are we possibly going to know that God loves us if we don't give Him a voice into our lives? I wrote this one after one of those moments where I stopped. And I know it's a bop. It's supposed to make you smile, bob your head, as you should be doing. Because, Lord, it feels good to be loved by you.

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1: When I was young, my father was murdered, and I got to go to the victim's dialogue service and actually get to meet this person. And I did a lot of prayer and listening to you guys and worshiping in my kitchen. And I feel like without that perfect song at that right time, I'm not sure I would have been brave enough to do something like this, you know. And

0: this man, and I got to witness with him. He's a proclaimed Muslim. By the end of it, I asked him, I said, are you okay? You seem like you're in your emotions. And he said, I feel something. And I got to watch the Holy Spirit work in the seed planet that day. And I just pray he gets saved, and I pray he's listening to the same radio station I'm listening to.
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1: Artificial intelligence, or AI, has become commonplace in school settings for everything from essay outlines to quick searches for science fair ideas. With all the ways AI is used in school, how do parents and perhaps educators navigate this tricky topic with children and teach them to use AI responsibly? Let's talk about it. Joining me today is Plugged In content editor Emily Chow. Emily is here to help us to gain some perspective on this issue. Emily, thank you for joining me today and welcome to the show.
2: Thank you so much for having me.
1: Absolutely. So AI is everywhere. Can you just take a moment to just describe AI for a person who is like, I hear about it, but I don't know exactly what that is?
2: I think one of the simplest ways to describe AI is that it's a very advanced computer system with access to the whole wealth of human knowledge, usually through the internet. And because of it, it has this access. It's able to, and because it's so advanced, it's able to imitate human speech and behavior. And that's kind of just a nutshell.
1: Yeah. So what are some of the biggest ways that students are using AI for schoolwork right now?
2: That kind of varies. Some kids are using it, as you said, you know, to brainstorm science fair project ideas. Some kids are using it to edit their essays. Some are using it to help them study. Because AI can imitate human speech so well, it's been used as a tutoring tool because it can often explain complex ideas in a different way than perhaps the teacher or the parent could explain it to the student. And in those ways, it can be very helpful. And then there's the flip side of things where, you know, rather than just edit their essays, students are using it to write the essay, which is plagiarism and cheating. You know, instead of using it to explain how a math problem is solved, they're using it just to give them the answer to the math problem. And you're also seeing it in research projects where, you know, they're, instead of conducting the research themselves or reading the book, they're just letting the AI summarize everything for them. And they're not actually really learning anything new or reading anything new. They're just reading what the AI has to say. And or sometimes not even that. Sometimes they're just copying and pasting what the AI had to say.
1: So on its own merit, we can see the problem with that most readily. First would be cheating. But when people rely too heavily, can't this also impact a child's creativity, their critical thinking, or their ability to even learn independently? Talk about that.
2: It can affect all of those things. When it comes to critical thinking and even just, you know, learning, their learning ability, there's been a ton of research about how relying on AI too heavily can actually impact a child's social development. It can make it harder for them to interact with other human beings. And then when they do need to ask a question or give an answer to a real human being, it's like they don't know how to communicate with them because, you know, an AI can kind of guess what you're trying to say, and it can kind of guess what you want to hear in response. A human being can't necessarily do that. You have to be able to express yourself intelligently so that other people can understand what you're talking about. So it does impact a child's social development and learning ability in that way. I think it can also, when you rely too heavily on AI, our creativity kind of takes a dip because, especially for kids who are maybe trying to learn some kind of skill such as art or music or filmmaking even, because an AI can just instantly generate those things, it kind of tempts kids to say, well, what's the point of even learning it if the AI can do it better than me? That puts a dip on your creativity levels.
1: So then what can we do to sort of balance things out? Use it for the good, but also know enough that this is happening with our children to be able to put some boundaries in place or some support systems in place.
2: So I think on the home front, meaning for parents who are dealing with this issue, one of the best things you can do is just ask your kids to show you how they're using AI already. And maybe your student's not using AI, and that's great, you know, but if they are using AI, ask them to show you how they're using it so that you can kind of get a feel, because every kid's going to use it differently. So you need to know how your kid specifically is using it. And, you know, if they can show you how they're using it, that also kind of teaches you what the limitations are and what the potential for good uses are. You know, your child may surprise you. Maybe they're using it very creatively and intuitively, and it's actually, you know, helping them to learn more. But then, you know, you might find that your child is using it for shortcuts and they're not learning much at all. So, like I said, just talk to your kids, ask them to show you. On the school front, when you're dealing with educators and beyond, I think that it's very important for schools to have a policy in place, you know. This is a big part of our kids' lives now. They're going to grow up in an age, just like my generation grew up in an age of social media, this next generation is going to grow up in an age of AI. And they need to, so educators and parents alike, we need to have policies set in place. It'd be nice if we had them at the federal level, but we don't yet. So at the school level, you do have to have something in place that says when AI is allowed to be used by students, when it's allowed to be used by teachers, and just constantly reminding people that we need to find a balance of AI use. Like, if you walk into a class that's like, how to use AI, obviously that's going to be an AI heavy class. But if you walk into an English class, there should be very clear rules and regulations for this is when you can use it, this is when you can't use it. If you're suspected of using it, this is, you know, this is our process for how we will determine that you used it. And this will be the, you know, subsequent discipline if you have used it inappropriately. But yeah, I think it really, a lot of it is going to come down to a case by case basis.
1: It strikes me that people make an assumption that information that AI gives is always accurate. But there are times when the information is inaccurate or even misleading, correct?
2: Absolutely. And so there's two sides to that. On the one side, if we are going to be teaching kids to use AI, and I do think that in order for children to learn how to use AI responsibly, they do need to be taught how to use AI. I'm not sure exactly what age that should start at, but there's some theories being floated around that, you know, it should start in middle school. And that way, by the time they get to high school, they know how to use it appropriately. But one of the things you have to teach, if any child is going to use AI, you have to teach them that AI doesn't always get it right. You know, when it first came out, there was a lot of news stories about AI hallucinations where it would just make stuff up. And everybody was like, that's so weird. Why would it do that? They never really fixed that problem. Like, it still happens. It doesn't happen as frequently, but they kind of got, I think all these different AI companies got to a point where they were like, you know what? Good enough. We've made it better and it's not as bad as it used to be. So good enough. And they've taken their hands off of it, but the AI hallucinations are still happening. So we have to teach our kids that, hey, it's not always going to get things right. And one of the reasons it's not always going to get things right is because, especially if the AI is getting its information from the internet, we've been told for so many years, don't trust everything you read online. Always check your sources. Well, who's checking the AI sources, you know? So that's another thing we have to teach our kids if they're going to use AI, is they need to check the AI's sources, make sure it's coming from a reputable institution, and not just, you know, something that was blogged about on Reddit.
1: So there's people getting information for reports and schoolwork, but there's also big risks that parents really should be aware of, because some kids are using the AI chatbots as friends and are almost emoting and embracing these chatbots as close, you know, trusted confidants. What do you say about that?
2: it terrifies me. There was a student congress that met over the summer. There were 98 teenagers there from all 50 states, and they met over a long weekend to discuss the topic of AI in schools. And that was actually one of the things that they brought up. What do we do when our peers, you know, become attached to these AI chatbots? When is it appropriate for the AI to alert a trusted adult? I think that that's another thing we have to teach our kids, that we need to constantly reinforce that this is not a sentient being. It is a very advanced computer that is very good at mimicking human speech. And it's sycophantic. It has been programmed to tell you what you want to hear, because if it's telling you what you want to hear, then you're more likely to continue using it and to continue engaging with it. And that's how a lot of these AI companies make their money, is through continued usage of the product.
1: Are there any things coming down the pike from a congressional point of view that can help with navigating, with some controls on what's going on, with some accountability? Is there anything out there that's going to help us with this?
2: So there are several organizations that are trying to help with this. And that's actually part of why that student congress met, was to basically provide educators with kind of like a guidebook on how to set up AI guidelines in schools. It was supported by the School Superintendents Association. So they actually sent this fake, you know, bill, which was called the Student First Act, and they sent it to 10,000 educators across the country, you know, in an attempt to help parents and teachers figure out, you know, what's going on and how to deal with AI. But the reason they had to do that is because currently at the federal level, they've basically failed to set up anything to regulate AI in schools. And that's part of the reason that, you know, this is all falling on the shoulders of parents and teachers, is because the government, the federal government, has not figured it out. I think there are some state governments that are trying to help schools out a little bit more, but again, they're kind of failing on that front. And it really is just coming down to the individual schools.
1: For parents who are feeling overwhelmed by all of this technology, what, Emily, would you advise to be a one simple step that they might be able to take today to help their child use AI safely?
2: The simplest step is just talk to your student, talk to your kid, ask them. I mentioned already, you know, ask your kid to show you how they're using AI. But, you know, I think the most important thing is keep an open mind, because, you know, we keep hearing AI is here to stay. Well, you know, that could very possibly be true. So don't be scared of it just because you don't understand it. Just talk to your kids about it. Ask them what they think. Ask them, you know, what limitations they have and what the limitations they think should be there. It's kind of an ongoing step. You could start the conversation today, but you can continue this conversation throughout the school year. Just anytime you have a question about AI, you know, talk to your kid about it first, just to see if that's even come across their minds. Because, you know, you want your kids to be thinking through these AI questions critically, you know, and that again comes back to the, how do we make sure our kids are still practicing critical thinking? Get them to think critically about AI, just like you would ask them to think critically about social media or computer usage. You know, it all kind of falls under that same realm of, we, to a certain degree, we do treat it like any other technology that's come down the pipeline. And, you know, we see where our kids are at. We see where they want to go with that technology. And, you know, as a parent, if you sense or you notice that your child is using it in a way that makes you feel uncomfortable, you tell them that and you set up a boundary and you say, okay, our family's not going to do that anymore. We're going to, you know, we're not going to use AI for your math homework. If you have a question about math, come ask me or your dad, you know? So I think that there's a lot. I think that just having those conversations with your kids is where it starts.
1: How can we learn more about what we've discussed today?
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0: When it comes to sharing our Christian faith with others, many of us feel inadequate and hesitant to do so. Some, in fact, are downright unwilling to do it. Well, today on Insight for Living, Chuck Swindoll exposes our common excuses, and he'll offer six principles that will transform hesitant believers into confident witnesses. These timeless principles emerge from a story in Acts chapter 8 about Philip and the Ethiopian eunuch. Through their encounter, we'll see that effective evangelism doesn't require religious jargon or complex theology. It's about being sensitive to God's leading. Chuck titled today's message, Strengthening Your Grip on Evangelism.
1: To the world, Bible-toting Christians represent a host of confusing and contradictory concepts. We refer to being born again even though we reject reincarnation. We talk out loud to a person we cannot see. In fact, we base our lives on a book we believe God wrote, though we really didn't see Him doing that. Our actions are even more inconsistent. Our worry list is long, though we claim He takes our burdens. Our patience with the waitress is short, though she saw us praying. Our driving is often thoughtless and lawless, though that bumper sticker identifies us as Christians. As Christians, we understand those contrasts as the spiritual battle with the flesh. We leave room for such contradictions, but trust me, the unbeliever doesn't. He or she sees us through a distorted filter, formed from a jumble of exaggeration, confusion, and fact. And although we cannot change the way other Christians live, we can do something about the contradictions we portray. As we share Christ with a world that's lost its way, we have to be winsome, wise, and, of course, willing to share, not to mention authentic. And that's what I love about Philip's example in the book of Acts, chapter 8. Listen as I read the account recorded in verses 25 down through verse 39. After testifying and preaching the word of the Lord in Samaria, Peter and John returned to Jerusalem, and they stopped in many Samaritan villages along the way to preach the good news. As for Philip, an angel of the Lord said to him, "Go south, down the desert road that runs from Jerusalem to Gaza." So he started out, and he met the treasurer of Ethiopia, a eunuch of great authority, under the Candake, the queen of Ethiopia. The eunuch had gone to Jerusalem to worship, and he was now returning. Seated in his carriage, he was reading aloud from the book of the prophet Isaiah. The Holy Spirit said to Philip, "Go over and walk along beside the carriage." Philip ran over and heard the man reading from the prophet Isaiah. Philip asked, "Do you understand what you are reading?" The man replied, "How can I, unless someone instructs me?" And he urged Philip to come up into the carriage and sit with him. The passage of Scripture he had been reading was this: "He was led like a sheep to the slaughter, and as a lamb is silent before the shearers, he did not open his mouth. He was humiliated and received no justice. Who can speak of his descendants? For his life was taken from the earth." The eunuch asked Philip, "Tell me, was the prophet talking about himself or someone else?" So beginning with this same scripture, Philip told him the good news about Jesus. As they rode along, they came to some water, and the eunuch said, "Look, there's some water. Why can't I be baptized?" He ordered the carriage to stop, and they went down into the water, and Philip baptized him. When they came up out of the water, The Spirit of the Lord snatched Philip away. The eunuch never saw him again, but went on his way rejoicing.
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2: There are several reasons most of us are reluctant to witness for Jesus Christ. One is the feeling of ignorance. We don't really know how to go about it. Another is sort of an indifference that sweeps over us. We're well fed. We've heard of the Savior. Our family is growing. And we sort of shift that responsibility to someone else, you know, of the evangelist over the tube or at a crusade where he, so gifted, is able to declare Christ so well. Another reason we are reluctant is because of fear. No one likes to be made a fool of. No one likes to be asked questions they can't answer, especially with a stranger. And we don't like the unpredictable. We're afraid of a hostile response. We're afraid of someone making us look foolish. So we're afraid, so we don't witness. And then there's the bad experience problem that some have had in years past. Someone grabbed us by the collar and pointed a finger in our face and told us off, talked down to us. And for the longest time, we struggled against the message of Christ until finally, through another avenue, Christ met us and came into our lives. These and so many other reasons keep us from it. But the basic feeling among many Christians I meet is I'll sort of leave that for the professional. I'll let the preacher do that, and I'll pay the freight. He'll witness, and I'll sort of pick up the tab. I was humored in reading a true story of a local pastor named Jeffrey Cotter in the Eternity issue. And I'd like to share part of it with you now, which shows you that even pastors at times struggle the problem of witnessing. He writes, "After winding up a final interview with a large suburban church, I barely had enough time to exchange my suit for a comfortable pair of old blue jeans before boarding the plane home. Because of heavy traffic, I arrived at the airport just at the last call and scrambled onto the plane. After showing the steward my ticket and scanning the seats, I settled in the last unoccupied space, catching a glimpse of the person beside me. He was about my age. His appearance proclaimed him a businessman, conservative blue suit and attaché case, plus the Wall Street Journal. Of course, there I was in faded jeans, tattered off-white t-shirt, abused attaché case and tennis shoes. I wished I had waited until later to change. So I quietly made a resolution. Look straight ahead, hide in a book. Above all, don't get involved in a conversation about jobs. Stay out of all conversation. But that all changed. Because he had already turned and greeted me, I said I was fine, of course. Realizing I had to beat him to the punch, I asked him what he did, and he was only too eager to respond. Quote, I'm in the figure salon business. We can change a woman's self-concept by changing her body. It's really a very profound, powerful thing. His pride spoke between the lines. You look my age, I said. Have you been at this long? I just graduated from the University of Michigan's School of Business Administration. They've given me so much responsibility already, and I feel very honored. In fact, I hope to eventually manage the western part of this operation. So you are a national organization, I asked, becoming impressed despite myself. Oh, yes, we're the fastest growing company of our kind in the nation. It's really good to be a part of an organization like that, don't you think? I nodded approvingly and thought, impressive. Proud of his work and accomplishments. Why can't Christians be proud like that? Why are we so often apologetic about our faith and our church? Looking askance at my clothing, he asked the inevitable question, and what do you do? The Spirit began to brood over the face of the deep. order and power emerged from chaos. It's interesting that we have similar business interests, I said. You're in the body-changing business. I'm in the personality-changing business. We apply basic theocratic principles to accomplish indigenous personality modification. He was hooked, but I knew he would never admit it. Pride is powerful. You know, I've heard about that, he replied. But do you have an office here in the city? Oh, we have many offices. We have offices up and down the state. In fact, we're national. We have at least one office in every state in the Union, including Alaska and Hawaii. He had this puzzled look on his face. He was searching his mind to identify this huge company he must have read or heard about, perhaps in the Wall Street Journal. As a matter of fact, we've gone international. And management has a plan to put at least one office in every country of the world by the end of this business era. I paused. Do you have that in your business? I asked. Well, no, not yet. But you mentioned management. How do they make it work? It's a family concern. There's a father and a son, and they run everything. It must take a lot of capital, he asked skeptically. Oh, you mean money, I asked. Yeah, I suppose so. No one knows just how much it takes, but we never worry because there's never a shortage. The boss always seems to have enough. He's a very creative guy. And the money is, well, it's just there. In fact, those of us in the organization have a saying about our boss. He owns the cattle on 1,000 hills. Oh, he's into ranching, too, asked my captive friend. No, it's just a saying we use to indicate his wealth. My friend sat back in his seat, musing over our conversation. Oh, what about with you, he asked. The employees? Oh, they are something to see, I said. They have a spirit that pervades the organization. It works like this. The father and the son love each other so much that their love filters down through the organization so that we all find ourselves loving one another too. I know this sounds old-fashioned in a world like ours, but I know people in the organization who are willing to die for me. Do you have that in your business? I was almost shouting now. People were starting to shift noticeably in their seats. Not yet, he said, quickly changing strategies. But do you have any good benefits? Oh, they're substantial, I countered. I have complete life insurance and fire insurance. All the basics. You might not believe this, but it's true. I have holdings in a mansion that's being built for me right now for my retirement. Do you have that in your business? Not yet, he answered wistfully. The light was dawning. You know, one thing bothers me about all you're saying. I've read the journals, and if your business is all you say it is, why haven't I heard about it before now? That's a good question, I said. After all, we have a 2,000-year-old tradition. Wait a minute, he said. You're right, I interrupted. I'm talking about the church. I knew it. You know, I'm Jewish. Want to sign up? I asked. We became more than casual strangers during the next few minutes. We have all been there. We haven't handled it like that, but we have all been there. Fixed in a place that we cannot escape from, facing that inevitable dialogue that makes us feel awkward and uncertain and not half as creative, we've wondered, how do I not only win a hearing, but keep a hearing so that I bring him from Island B to Island A, where I live, through the Bridge of the Cross? What are the guidelines that I can use to help me make Christ known in an attractive and significant and even successful manner? Good question. And we all have asked it in our Christian life. Tucked away in Acts chapter 8 is a series of answers. Not one answer, but a series of answers. And I'd invite you to turn to the story that is recorded about a man named Philip, who was the Billy Graham of the first century. He was the evangelist. He was gifted. But don't let that turn you off in case you're not an evangelist. You're still a Christian. And we're to do the work of an evangelist, whether we have the public gift or not. Believe me, I haven't the gift either. I am not a gifted evangelist. I struggle with striking up conversations about Jesus Christ, partly because I know they will come back to that inevitable question, what do you do for a living? And again, they write me off because I'm, as they view it, not just as your ordinary layman who has nothing to prove in his witness or hers. But Philip was like that. I take it he was not a professional evangelist, but was a gifted layman who was engaged in the mainstream of life, and God stopped him and led him to witness. Now, before I say anything about the text itself, I want to give you a primary principle. And if you forget all the other things, don't forget this one. The one thing I find that works best for me, when I forget it, I fail. When I remember it, I am more successful in my witness, is to put myself in the other person's place. Put myself in the other person's place. Which means what? I must mentally lift myself out of where and who and what I am and place myself imaginatively inside his skin. Meaning I can't use the God talk I'm familiar with. I can't draw upon the reservoir of knowledge that I have gained over the past few years, time spent in the Bible. I have to be careful not to dump the truck on him, but to give it a thimbleful at a time, at just the right moment. And above all, I must see myself as being informed by a stranger I've never met before. So I read into my mind the same feelings of defensiveness he or she must have in that mind. Put yourself in the other person's place. Philip does that, and it's beautiful. Now, the background of Acts 8:26 is that there's been a revival in Samaria, a massive movement of God, and the momentum is contagious. There was no reason whatsoever for Philip, humanly speaking, as an evangelist, to leave Samaria. That was where the action was. Super work of God was carried on in Samaria. Verse 25 tells us that the word of the Lord was testified and spoken. They started back to Jerusalem and they were preaching the gospel to many villages of the Samaritans. And you don't really read anything about resistance. These were Jews preaching to the Samaritans. And the door was swinging open. It was a marvelous flashing green light. One delightful experience after another, until God does something strange. Verse 26, an angel of the Lord spoke to Philip, saying, "Arise and go south to the road that descends from Jerusalem to Gaza." Parenthesis, this is a desert road. Parenthesis closed. If you've got your pen handy and you're still taking a few thoughts down, put in the margin of your Bible right here aside from verse 26. One word, sensitivity. Sensitivity. The next verse begins, "He arose and went." Put beside that verse, availability. They go together. They're Siamese twins in the witnessing process. Sensitivity. Availability. Let's go back and build the stage. Out of the clear blue, without any announcement whatsoever, no skywriting, no night visions, just that inner unction from God, Philip realized God no longer wanted him in Samaria, where the action was, where the revival was going on. God was leading him to a desert road. You know, God does that at the most, well, according to our calendar, inappropriate times, doesn't he? You're putting your roots down. You're getting financially secure. Finally, your kids are beginning to feel more at home. Your job is working out. Your wife is happy. Or if you're a single person, everything is falling in line. Just those things that you've been wanting. And all of a sudden, you begin to get this internal urging from God. And you don't want to get it because you want it like you've got it. Just like Philip must have wanted when God said, go to Gaza. Do you notice in verse 26 and on into verse 27, there's never a reason given? I mean, you would have thought at least for him to uproot this man and put him in a place like a desert road, he would have told him he's got something planned there and he'd give him a little glimpse of what it was. But you know, the Lord always has things planned. He just doesn't tell us about them ahead of time. Aren't you glad he didn't tell you that these last 5 years would be like they would be 5 years ago? I mean, wouldn't that have been some kind of experience? Or how about just the last 12 months? No, he doesn't lift the veil completely. He just prods us down inside and says, go to Gaza. Now, that's kind of like leaving Los Angeles and going to Yuma, okay? Or Blythe or Needles. You know, you take your pick. Any one of those three would be fine. That's like the Gaza Desert Road. And Philip must have scratched his head on the way wondering, what in the world does God have up his sleeve as he leads me from Samaria to Gaza? But he's sensitive. He's available. He arose and went. And behold, there was an Ethiopian eunuch, a court official of Candace, queen of the Ethiopians, who was in charge of all her treasure. He had come to Jerusalem to worship and was returning and sitting in his chariot and reading the prophet Isaiah. Isn't that unbelievable? Here is Philip in the middle of nowhere, desert center, has his thumb out, waiting for someone to come by, and straight from Mojave, on his way to Needles, is a little chariot. He sees the dust pockets coming up from behind the wheels as it approaches him, and he wonders, what does God have now? What is God going to do? When you are sensitive, when you are available, every day is that kind of anticipation. Now, there may not be a chariot with an Ethiopian in it every day of your life. In fact, there won't be. But when you are sensitive and when you are available, God will put those things together and you will discover in the middle of the most ordinary moment, just the right person, just the right place. Here is this Ethiopian official, the treasurer of the Candace dynasty, riding along in his chariot. He has been to church, but he hasn't found the Lord. That's not uncommon either. He has gotten enough interest stimulated in him that he is reading the scroll of Isaiah. And Philip sees it happening. I mean, that is a great, great moment when you're ready to share your faith. And you say to the Lord, I am available, I am ready to go your way, for you to see that other door open, and you look straight into the face of God's hand in another person's life. There are few things more exciting than that. He sees this Ethiopian eunuch who is sitting in the chariot reading the prophet Isaiah. You ready with your pencil? Guideline number 3, write it just across from verse 30. Put the word initiative. We've got a sensitive, available man that, prompted by the Spirit of God, takes the initiative.
0: So far, Chuck Swindoll has offered 3 practical guidelines for improving our evangelistic conversations. with three more coming next time on Insight for Living. 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For instance, Chuck wrote a practical book to help us understand how to cope with and push through unwanted heartbreaks that come our way. His book is titled, Finding God When the World's on Fire. Suffering has a way of stripping away every answer we thought we had. Suffering tests the assumption that following the rules means we're spared from heartache. Well, Chuck's book is an honest, Bible-based companion for anyone whose faith is being tested by real life, by loss, by illness, by uncertainty, by a world that refuses to settle down. 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I'm Bill Meyer. 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
2: Good morning. Welcome to Encouraging Star Stories. I'm Devin. Great to be with you. Have a wonderful Sunday. I hope you're enjoying your August. I'm sure we have back to school on our minds. Our kids are going back soon. Not quite yet. Chances are, if you look in your refrigerator right now, you probably have a stick of butter. Now, have you ever looked at that butter and thought, you know what this really needs? More hydrogen and carbon. That would make this thing so much better. If that is your thought, well, then you are in great company with our friend Bill Gates. Okay, you might be on the same page because he recently has come up with a lab-made, agriculture-free butter. Join me here this hour. We'll talk about it. And we're also looking at the tough choices that we have to face daily, maybe with our butter, but I'm talking about some other things that matter: our relationships, marriage, singleness, fitness, exercise, illness. It can all be really hard. But thank God we have Jesus. He walks with us through all of it. I've got some great music lined up for us as well to help us walk through some of those.

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2: Bill Gates is up to some new things. He has a new product called Saver. You ready for this? It's what you've always wanted. A synthetic lab-made butter designed to be eco-friendly, agriculture-free. Gates himself says, yeah, it's a little strange. I have some additional words for it. Strange, yes, very. Horrifying, that would be another word. Some celebrity chefs are weighing in on this, calling

But even at that point, I think I would much rather just go to heaven. Wouldn't you? Gates says it's all in the name of reducing our carbon footprint. I believe they are still calling this butter made from air natural. And look, I am all in favor of innovation, creativity. I think that's great, being good stewards of the earth. But there is just something about butter made in a lab that makes me want to go out right now. You can join me. We're going to go adopt a few cows. We're going to start a dairy farm. We'll call it the Star Dairy Farm. Something, because I think we are losing sight of reality here.

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2: You ever notice how life is? It's just all these choices, and these choices we have to make are kind of the choose your hard game type choices. Marriage is hard. So is divorce. Being healthy is hard. So is being sick. What about following Jesus? That is not necessarily so easy either. But the difference, there's a huge difference. There is hope and strength and actual peace in the middle of that heart when we're taking him with us, when we're walking with Christ. So today we're going to look at that tension that comes up when we have to make decisions. I hate having to make all these decisions, right? It's hard. It's hard to make a decision. But when we

0: Christ, how that can change the entire story. It can change not only our decision-making process, but how we do the hard in the middle of a decision. That's coming up next after some music.
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2: 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And I said, "Dad, there's a song about that. I can only imagine." And he passed away about a month later. I've listened to the station all the time, and I didn't hear the song. We got into the car to go to his wake, turned on the radio, and "I Can Only Imagine" was playing.

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1: Do we ever stop to take the time, just think a little bit on how the choices we make shape our lives, affect our lives, not to dwell on some of the hard, but our choices really do kind of carve a path, and God will lead us on whatever path that is and redeem us on that. But every day we're confronted with choices. I saw this post that really just stuck with me. It said, marriage is hard. Divorce is hard. Choose your hard. Obesity is hard. Being fit is hard. Choose your hard. It got me thinking about the Christian perspective around suffering. We're all going to face suffering. We're all going to face that hard. I think we'd all agree on that, right? Because believers are going to have hard situations too. But I hope I'm making choices that stay obedient to Christ. I really hope I choose the path that is hard with him rather than without him. The difference is how we choose to go through it. So we can either choose that hard without Jesus. We can choose the hard and the suffering with Jesus. I know what it's like when we choose not to have him there. It's incredibly hard, and it's a road without a lot of hope. I can't imagine today facing my toughest moments without Jesus there. I can't. So I'm going to have those trials. Sometimes I get to see why I have the trials, and I think that's a great blessing when we can see what God's doing. But there are a lot of times we don't. We're just going through the trial, and we might not actually know why we're going through it. But knowing that I choose him, I know he's going to give me the strength to go through it. So I hope you can join me today in trusting Jesus to be our comforter and our strength more than any other comfort that the world could ever offer.

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2: Life is hard no matter what path we take, and there are a lot of paths that we take, but how are we choosing to go through the hard that shows up? Are we doing it alone and just trying to hold it all together? Or are we taking Jesus with us, the one who's actually holding us along the way? So funny, all the commercials that pop up, either social media or watching TV, the world will just throw us all these distractions to say, hey, it's hard, choose this, choose that, do this, do that. It never works. What does work and is for us, all, truly for us, is Christ. He offers us his presence and his comfort that doesn't fade when things get hard. He's not a quick fix or a temporary solution. He's permanent. Think of one thing that you are going through right now that's really hard. Maybe you have to make a decision that's a hard decision. Can we shift and let Christ into that hard with us? It'll change things.

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2: We covered a lot this hour. Thanks for being here. I'm Devin Almonte. You are listening to Encouraging Star Stories. Yes, we talked about fake butter. It's gotten a real backlash. We talked about all the hard decisions that we have to make in our walk together, right? Things from what type of butter we get to what our future looks like, jobs that we are interested in, or financial situations and family and trips, and everything comes into play. These hard decisions that come up for us, not always an easy road, but it is a hopeful one. So let's remember that as we head into our week. Thanks for being here. We have more on the way. Know that I'm praying for you this week, that you would feel God's strength and presence with you. And I've got more encouragement coming up right here on Star.
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2: 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Thanks for joining me this Sunday. I hope you can help me wish my son a happy birthday. He is 13, so we now have no more children in the house, only teenagers. If you have any advice for me, I will take it. Send me a note just to get me through the years ahead. But I'm very proud of our kids. We've got great kids. They've got a good head on their shoulders and they love the Lord. So I am very thankful for that. But I know we all can use prayer when it comes to our families and kids, because we're going to make mistakes as parents. Our kids are going to make mistakes. But that's why we're here. We do it together. I'm so glad that you're here. We have a great show coming up this hour. I can't wait to tell you about a new toothpaste. Okay. Not sure if you're going to love it or hate it. It's not out yet. It could really help your teeth and your enamel. And in our devotional, we are going to get honest about being late. Far too often we blame the traffic or the weather when it's really not those things. We've got to own our part and stop passing the blame. Thanks for being here. I got great music on the way for us here on Star.
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1: 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And I said to the guys, I just said, you know, what do you do when you don't feel good enough? At the end of the day, I think we need a little encouragement on those days. And so when the chorus says, if you need a shoulder, I can be it, that's coming from God's perspective to you. Because He will be the comfort when you need it.
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3: We really do have the strangest relationship with hair. We'll spend a fortune to style it. Okay, all the appointments and the hair color and the products. And I mean, even we'll have products and medicine to help it grow. We want hair. But then you lose one strand of hair and it shows up on your pillow or your floor or worse in your food. Suddenly it's the most vile, worst thing you've ever seen.
4: Thinking the other day about hair, and that the weird thing about it is that people will touch other people's hair. You will actually kiss another human being right on the head. But if one of those hairs should somehow be able to get out of that skull and go off on its own, it is now the vilest, most disgusting thing that you can encounter.
3: See, that was Jerry Seinfeld years ago talking about our love-hate relationship with hair. I think we would rather find bugs in our food than hair in our food. So imagine my reaction when I read that scientists in London have this new idea to turn human hair into toothpaste. Yes, we are one step closer to brushing our teeth with our very own hair. I won't tear this down quite yet because there's a lot of protein in hair. There's keratin, and that can help rebuild tooth enamel, which that's a really good thing because when that mixes with the minerals in our saliva, it starts to form that protective like coating around our teeth. And that's a good thing because a lot of us have issues with enamel. It's also eco-friendly. It skips all the plastic-based ingredients that are often found in kind of traditional dental toothpaste products that we have. So I don't know, maybe we can be open to this. Now, is this going to turn into like a TikTok DIY thing? Can we start ripping out our hair and start brushing with it? Because if you've been to the dentist, you know your dentist will tell you enamel does not grow back. So maybe this can really help with that.

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2: 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And so we say, I'm so sorry I'm late. You know, traffic was awful. I had to let the dog out. Does that sound familiar? Are we really sorry? Because I think half of the time when we say, I'm sorry, the traffic, it's really, it's just traffic. There was no issue. It's just that.

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2: Have you ever apologized to someone for being late? Okay, so if so, what was your reason? Often we'll find it's not, I'm sorry, I'm late. And then we just end the sentence right then and there. What I tend to see is we'll say, I'm sorry I'm late, the traffic was just ridiculous, or I'm sorry I'm late, my kids were just taking so long to get out the door. I've got to speak some truth into this. If I ever say this to you, 99% of the time, I am lying to you. I am not late because of the traffic. I am late because I did not give myself enough time to get ready. And I didn't account for getting stuck behind someone who decided to obey the law and go the speed limit. Yet I blame the traffic. Traffic is traffic. We know it's going to be there. Traffic is not why I am late. Same with my kids. I know that it takes my kids at least a half hour to get ready in the morning. So to give them 10 minutes to eat and get ready for school, and then we're late, it's not like they took all this extra time to get ready. It's because mom and dad overslept and they didn't give them enough time to get ready, and it's help they definitely still need given their ages. But my, oh my, how we love to pass the blame with our apologies.

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2: How often do we pass blame instead of actually owning our own part? And it can be like the really little things too. It's very easy to say, well, the traffic was so out of control, it made me late. But when we leave 5 minutes before we're supposed to be somewhere, that's like a 30-mile drive. Well, of course we're going to be late. It's not the road. It's not the traffic. It would be us, wouldn't it? Now, we can do a little test. And this is not to just continue to point arrows at ourselves and just make ourselves feel bad. But instead of every moment where we're like, it's this, it's that, it's all these external factors and things going on around me that are to blame for all the issues that we're having, can we actually turn it in and look at what's going on inside of us and say, oh gosh, look at what happened because of decisions I made or things I did or did not do, and take it to Christ and say, Lord, this is a mess and I don't like this. Can you help me fix this? There could be external circumstances to blame for some of the things that are going on, but a better place to start and get right with Christ is with ourselves. Not easy. I'll join you this week. We'll try to do it together and see what God does with it. Oh.

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2: From those little white lies about being stuck in traffic to some of the really big excuses that we tell others, and really we're telling ourselves. This hour, I think, reminds us on how freeing it is to live in complete truth. Thanks for being with me this hour. 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Lord, help us be honest, not just with others, but with our own hearts and with you. 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I'm praying for you this week that you have some of that freedom to stay real, stay honest, and stick around. They got more encouragement here on the way.
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2: A lot of us are on social media, Facebook, Instagram, TikTok, and I don't know, maybe you've got that personal goal of trying to grow your social media following. 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What did they post? Well, stick around. I'll fill you in. It's Devin here with Encouraging Star Stories on Star. Thanks for being here. We are all about encouragement and hope and being here together to get through life together, do life together. It's not just today. It's all week long. So glad that you're here. Also, if you didn't sleep great last night, maybe this week, you might want to stick around too, because our devotional today is all about getting our beauty rest.

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2: It's so wild to me how much time people and businesses are spending trying to just crack the code on social media, because now we're dealing with all the algorithms, like stuff. We post stuff online for you in hopes that you see it. And sometimes you do, sometimes you don't. We've got the hashtags and posting schedules. It's never enough. And it's always changing. But then we've got people like Gage Till and Caden Helms. They are 18-year-old triplets. And they went viral for just being bold about their faith. They've never had a social media account, thanks to mom and dad, which I think is a great thing. But they decided together to create their first video. It was a back to school encouragement video. Guess how many followers they've got? 220,000 followers off of this one back to school video. No branding strategy, no production team, just Jesus. Just a Jesus first approach. If you want to check out their page, I haven't actually seen it yet. It's called the 3-in-1 Trilogy. And their mission is pretty simple: to help Gen Z find real peace and real purpose and real joy, that all of that comes from a relationship with Christ. So there you go. There are some really dark sides to social media, but when we leave it in the hands of Christ to spread his word and his glory, look what he does.

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1: You ever look in the mirror in the morning, first thing when you wake up, and your eyes are still kind of, everything's a little blurry and you're rubbing your eyes, and then you finally see, you're like, whoa, I mean, who is that? It's kind of scary because the eyes are a little puffy, the skin's a little droopy, all those stress lines that didn't seem like they were there the night before. It's like, who is that? Some of this, yes, of course, is age, but a lot is also sleep deprivation. It shows up on our faces. We get physical signs that show us that we need sleep. So that's the physical side. Then there's the spiritual side. Spiritual deprivation. If we are lacking it, it's going to give us a sign. It's going to show up somewhere and show us that we are spiritually drained. Stick with me. We're going to talk about how this is a great wake-up call for us. Maybe a call to get more beauty rest, and maybe a call to work on our faith too.
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2: How does your face look when you wake up in the morning? It's a scary sight, isn't it? Researchers are using AI to show us what happens to our lovely, beautiful faces when we don't get enough sleep. And the results are shocking. Well, I don't actually find them shocking. I think they're just true. Dark circles, extra wrinkles, all the sagging skin. Isn't it wonderful? It's a face that just says, we're tired. We're very, very tired. But this was shocking to me. Younger people, particularly in the 18 to 24 range, had worse outcomes than older groups. They saw a big increase with dry skin, eye bags, that kind of thing. And I know why that is. It's because of the age of social media, because they're on their phones all the time. The proof is in our faces, my friends. When we bypass that gift of sleep, trying to do more things in our day, that's what's going to happen. And sometimes it is just downright hard to get enough sleep. We're trying, but life kind of takes over. We definitely have seasons of that. But we can pray. We can ask God to help us have that good, sweet rest that he gives us so that we are wrinkle-free, not in the physical sense necessarily, though that's a nice bonus, but in the spiritual sense.

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2: When was the last time you let yourself rest? Like really rest, not on the couch with your phone and not a Netflix kind of rest, but a soul deep, physical, spiritual, mental, emotional type of rest. One that's going to restore our body and our spirit. It's probably been a long time, if ever, right? That we've taken the time to do that. And if weariness happens to be showing up all over our face, and we were talking about that a bit earlier, a lot of the lines and things that we blame on aging are really actually a lack of physical rest that the Lord says, yes, take your rest. So maybe today, this week, will be the first time ever in our life that we decide to really, truly rest. We might not have the luxury of having time off of work to do that or take a vacation. And honestly, we don't need to have that. Maybe we just start with a half hour in our day and make that rest about obedience to Him and being in His Word and get some of that soul deep restoration that makes us new.

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2: So this morning we saw what happens when you boldly show up for Jesus online. There were the three boys, triplets, who just started their social media account at 18. Mom and Dad said no social media before that. And their very first post is about Jesus, and they gained 220,000 followers. God is so good. The more we stay out of it and the more we bring him in, the better off we'll be. Thanks for being here. Know that I am praying for you today and this week. Anytime you need to reach out, you can go to our website, OnStar, for prayer. 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
4: 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I get this revelation that this is a way of giving spiritual food to others. 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I don't have surplus. I'm giving from what I don't have, but I feel that God will multiply it.
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1: Good morning. Welcome to Encouraging Star Stories. This is your place for hope and encouragement. I'm so glad that you're here. I'm Devin. And I do have a confession to make this hour. I watched a TikTok video of Kate Gosselin. Remember, what was the name of the original show? Kate Plus 8, right? On the Learning Channel. Is that what it was called? I'm forgetting now. Well, she's been off the radar, now back on. She's been on TikTok creating some new content. And one of the videos I watched last night was of Kate Gosselin unloading or loading her dishwasher. Millions of people, mind you, watched this clip. And I'm here telling you, and I have no shame in admitting that that's how I spent my time. And there's a problem with it. There's more data, more studies that show these short reels and these videos are really messing with our brains more than we think, not just from the sleep issues and focus problems. That's one thing. But they're saying it's more damaging than alcohol consumption. And in our Anchor Point devotional today, we are talking about church, not just the building. There's that, of course. But there's a lot of people in that building, too, the whole community. God loves to use that to help us walk together, stronger together. It's kind of what we do here, in a way, and it matters.

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2: So, you know, those times you say, okay, I'll just be on my phone just 5 more minutes. And we're just scrolling. We're looking at Reels or TikTok, often before bed. And science says our brain might actually be calling for a type of intervention. We know it's trouble, but there is new data, more and more studies that find that watching and binging on these short videos really literally changes your brain's reward system the same way that alcohol and gambling do. It's tricky and deceiving because it feels kind of harmless because what are we looking at? Cute dogs and funny family fail videos, some random guy making a grilled cheese sandwich. But our brain in these moments is being trained to crave all of this rapid fire stimulation. Who did I watch recently? Kate Gosselin from K+8. That was her show on the Learning Channel with all the kids. Remember, she's kind of been out of the spotlight, but she got back on TikTok about a month ago and she's been making content. She's working as a nurse now, apparently. And I'm watching one of these videos, which all it is, she's loading or unloading her dishwasher. That's the video. So instead of reading or doing my own dishes, I'm watching Kate Gosselin do hers. Over 1 million views of this video. And so over time, what they're saying happens, these little videos make it harder to focus, harder to sleep, harder to enjoy everyday joys like reading, which I love, or praying, something else we could do, or just sitting still. So it's like we're in this spiritual fog. And then so what happens? It starts to make real life feel dull unless it's got all the flashing lights and 15 second clips around it. And this is not a guilt trip. You know, I just think it's a great wake up call for us to be aware. I don't think scrolling is going to be going away anytime soon. But let's think about it like food. We don't eat the whole bag of chips. We just take a few, or at least that's the goal there as well. And give our body and our minds more of what it truly needs. More natural, more real, authentic moments. And moments that we're actually taking care of our own stuff, like our dishes.

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2: What comes to mind when you hear the word obligation? Well, you've got an obligation. You are obligated to show up. Why did you not show up? It's a heavy word, and I think sometimes it can make us feel full of guilt. Another thing that makes us anxious that's on our to-do list. But I'm wondering if we can look at it a little bit differently, because I think of obligations when it comes to our faith or church. And maybe you go to church, maybe you don't. And trust me, there is no guilt here on where you are. But for myself, I used to think, well, I'm not obligated to go to church. I can grow my faith and just be all spiritual, fine. But somewhere in this whole mix, I did start going to church, and it changed things drastically in my faith. I am so grateful for it and feel incredibly blessed. But it changed how I looked at obligation, and instead of seeing this as a burden, see it as a blessing and something that we get to participate in. So that's what we're going to talk about today. Showing up, not out of duty, but out of encouragement for what we maybe actually been craving. More on that next.
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2: Ever feel like church is just another item on your endless to-do list? Maybe it's actually not on your to-do list at all. That's perfectly fine if that's where you are today. I get it. I've been there thinking, I don't need church to have a relationship with God. That's crazy. I can pray alone. I can read the Bible alone. I can grow spiritually alone. I'm just fine doing this whole independent thing on my own. And we certainly can, because I know there's some people that are stuck at home. We can't even get out physically. We have limitations that keep us from doing that. But I did learn the hard way. God does that a lot. Or actually, I'm a little stubborn and take a little longer to learn. Going it alone is very much like running barefoot. Have you ever done that? But it is a lot harder, and it does tend to hurt more. And sometimes you end up stepping on something, which isn't so fun. But if we actually put on some running shoes, that's kind of like our community. That's like the people. It makes the journey a lot easier, gives us a lot of cushion, makes it hurt a little bit less. Maybe this was the verse that really convicted me here. Hebrews 10:25. Let us not give up meeting together as some are in the habit of doing, but let us encourage one another, and all the more as you see the day approaching. We can go it alone barefoot, but if we find people who are on the same path, we share the ups and downs together, we lift each other up, very much like we do here, because those running shoes or that community, that church, that fellowship, it's going to make the walk a whole lot easier. We'll probably be a lot less sore too.

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2: We've been talking about community this hour. Hebrews 10:25 says, "Let us not give up meeting together as some are in the habit of doing, but let us encourage one another, and all the more as you see the day approaching." Love that verse. Maybe that can be our verse for the week, because we're called to so much more than just showing up. Yeah, that's what we really aim to do here at Star. We see everyone here. You're part of the Star family. And I hope that brings you a lot of joy and peace, especially as we go through our weeks together and we do life together. It makes my day personally so much better. It makes things easier. It brings in more peace. It makes things softer that feel scary and overwhelming. And so if you need that and you're feeling overwhelmed by your anxiety, or if you struggle with depression or feeling lonely, whatever you have going on, know that you can always reach out. We have our Star Facebook groups where we can connect. You can reach out for prayer, or maybe God's calling you to something else right in your own community. So let's be praying about that.

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2: Thanks for listening to Encouraging Star Stories today. We are wrapping up our time. I hope you have a great rest of your Sunday. And remember, this hour we were talking about kind of a big question. Are we watching life or are we living it? We can see where things are headed with AI and technology, and we are going to have to find ways to live differently, especially as believers. We are called anyway to be different from the world. And as somebody that is always online, consuming content, creating content, watching reels, I know how hard it is to stop watching and to start living. God, we need you. We need you to help us refocus, go to the things where life matters, where we're living life and flourishing. Help us re-engage with that. And all of these things aren't bad in and of themselves. We ask that you help guide us and use these tools for your glory. Let's go out and be well this week and know that you have someone here praying for you.
3: So maybe you work in kind of a chaotic place. You can trust the Lord with this. Focus on just what's in front of you and be the calm presence there. A lot of times you can change the atmosphere just like a thermostat. It just takes one person who's not anxious, one person who stops and focuses on somebody else, who actually defers to other people. You set an entirely different tone and people are looking for that desperately right now.
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0: uplifting Star 99.1. My name is Therese. I feel like Labor Day weekend is kind of like messing with my emotions. Like I'm mourning the smell of sunscreen, but I'm drawn to the smell of pumpkin spice. And maybe that's okay. God gave us these seasons for a reason. There's a season for working, a season for resting, a season for starting, a season for letting go. And today, I'm grateful for all the seasons that God has carried me through. The ones I loved, the ones I couldn't wait to leave, and the ones where I had no idea what he was doing, but it was good.
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1: I'm Rachel Purcell, and this song is all marinated in Hebrews 12. I wrote this song as a reminder to myself because I have been knocked down a million and one times, and I need help if I'm going to run this race. And I love that Hebrews says, we can fix our eyes on Jesus, who is the author and perfecter of our faith. He's the one who set this race out for us to run, and he is faithful to help us run this race. He is the one who will be our strength and be our endurance. So if you're thinking about giving up today, fix your eyes on Jesus and keep going.

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the past. 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
1: I didn't realize everyone was looking forward to this weekend so much. 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I read that Labor Day is the third most popular holiday. There's Christmas, Memorial Day, Labor Day, then Thanksgiving. And I'm like, whoa, whoa, whoa. We'd rather have what? Barbecue than turkey? I think maybe we'd rather have ice cream over pie. I get it, because Thanksgiving requires so much planning and cooking and cleaning. Meanwhile, Labor Day, we pretty much just have it outside and then hose everybody off afterwards.
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3: 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I don't know how you do it. 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

0: 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This is Uplifting Star 99.1, and here we are on Labor Day weekend. Whether you lead a company or change diapers or stock shelves or answer emails or drive a truck, your work can be an offering to God. There's this verse in the Bible that says to work hard for God. And yeah, you have to keep your boss happy, but ultimately that's not the goal. Like, as a Christian, God sees what you do. He sees how faithful you are, even if you don't really love your job. So this Labor Day weekend, remember, the paycheck comes from an employer, but your purpose, that comes from the Lord.
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0: So let me get this straight. It's a day off to celebrate the American worker, but we always end up doing some work. You're listening to Star 99.1. I know your yard work list is a mile long. Don't forget to rest some this weekend. That's not being lazy. That's trusting God. Here's Brandon Lake. That's who I praise on Star 99.1.
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1: Hey, what's up? This is Toby Mac. I find it pretty easy to tell myself that God loves me. But for me to actually take the time to stop and open up His Word and receive His love, to actually know that He sees me and cares about my day, is a whole nother thing. How are we possibly going to know that God loves us if we don't give Him a voice into our lives? I wrote this one after one of those moments where I stopped. And I know it's a bop. It's supposed to make you smile, bob your head, as you should be doing. Because, Lord, it feels good to be loved by.

0: just your love.
1: Lord, it feels good to be appreciated. 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Number one thing that people love about their work is appreciation. And I got to tell you, our boss is really good at this. So it's sweet knowing that what you do matters. And a thank you changes everything. So this Labor Day weekend, just remember the people you work with, they're not just there for a paycheck. They need to know that they really matter. Cody Carnes is on Star 99.1.

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course, Frank, an uplifting Star 99.1. Therese, I love this idea of asking your kids every Labor Day, what do you want to be when you grow up? The answer is going to change. You know, 1 year it's a veterinarian, then a firefighter, then a YouTuber. So maybe just write down something this Labor Day weekend. I wish that I had done this for my girls, because I think now they would look back and they'd be like, wow, the jobs we have, we would have never dreamed of. Here's Phil Wickham on Star 99.1.

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0: Thanks for spending your Labor Day weekends with Uplifting Star 99.1. You know, some days at work feels like pouring water into a big bucket with a hole. You know, I spend all day sometimes answering emails, and at the end of the day, what do I have? Emails. But I want you to know your work still matters. There is this verse in the Bible that says your labor is not in vain. That means God sees what you're doing. So this Labor Day, I'm just thinking about what success means. You know, I don't think it's a promotion. I think it's showing up and doing right and trusting God.
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Hallelujah, Elevation Rhythm, Uplifting Star Radio, Joe Jacobs, that would be me. Thanks for hanging out today, Sunday, it's Labor Day weekend, and starting things off with a simple quote, some simple encouragement. I've been on a mission lately of keeping it simple, KISS. So here is your simple encouragement to start off this hour. Mark Twain said it, but Well, it's still a great, great way to look at things. The secret to getting ahead is getting started. Keeping it simple. Some simple encouragement for your Sunday. Every time.

The band Hopeful on Uplifting Star Radio. Hey there, Joe Jacobs. That's my name, New Jersey, New York. It's Sunday, and we've got a gorgeous early September evening coming. Good music and several hours to ease out of the weekend without rushing into, without rushing into a new work week, because we get an extra day of the weekend.

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1: 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That's it. 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I haven't seen my couch since Tuesday. What day is it again? I didn't start this business to spend every night tweaking headlines and watching bounce rates. And yet, here I am, doing everything all the time. 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
5: Ba-da-ba-ba-ba. 25 years ago, on September 11th, this city was shaken. And in the days that followed, New Yorkers reached for words older than the city itself. The Lord is my shepherd, I shall not want. 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
1: What a beautiful fall, or well, pre-fall, end of summer weekend here in the tri-state area. Hi there, Joe Jacobs. Looking at about 74 right now. Looking at the low 70s through the rest of the evening. Great. Get out and enjoy the weather kind of weather. A little redundant. Yeah, I know.

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0: Uplifting Star Radio, Joe Jacobs. It is the weekend, Labor Day weekend, and in Breeze Hill at Prospect Park, they've got the Caribbean Takeover going on today. DJs, steel pan. I love the sound of a steel drum. Vendors, crafts, enough good food to make choosing one thing feel really difficult. That's going on today. A Caribbean smorgasbord, if you will. What are you up to? Hope you're enjoying your Labor Day weekend, making the most of the final push of summer here in the tri-state area.
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0: No way. Jamie McDonald on Uplifting Star. Hi there, Joe Jacobs. That's my name. On the mission of keeping it simple. Kiss, if you will. Some kiss encouragement. Don't watch the clock. Do what it does. Keep on going.
1: I've got so much to be thankful for. 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
1: When we were writing a song, I had arrived at the studio with one of those kind of heavy hearts. And I said to the guys, I just said, you know, what do you do when you don't feel good enough? At the end of the day, I think we need a little encouragement on those days. And so when the chorus says, if you need a shoulder, I can be it, that's coming from God's perspective to you. Because He will be the comfort when you need it.
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Well, normally, right about now, we would be winding down the weekend. That's what we typically do here on a Sunday afternoon. But tomorrow's Labor Day, so we don't get to wind down the weekend just yet. Coming up in just a couple of minutes, something I'm learning right now. God is always working on us. Some of us need more work than others, so I'm going to share what I'm learning coming up on Star.

uplifting, encouraging. It's Star 99.1. Hi there, I'm Joe Jacobs. Thank you for hanging out on this Sunday afternoon. Something I'm learning right now. One of the Christian, the church words for it, maybe sanctification is the word. So something I'm learning right now is I can spend a lot of energy trying to control how things are going to turn out. You don't do that, do you? No, not you, not me. So here's something I am slowly learning. I'm slowly learning that doing my part and trusting God with the ending, doing what I can do and trusting God with the rest. What? One thing I'm learning is those are two completely different jobs. Doing what I can do is what I can do. Trusting God, that's a totally different aspect. Something I'm learning.

0: uplifting star, all right? So this may give somebody some anxiety. And if it doesn't, that's a good thing. If I were to ask you right now to unlock your phone and hand it to me, would that give you anxiety? So let's talk about our phones for a minute. A new survey from Pew Research says that about half of Americans now say we spend too much time on our smartphones. When you pick up your phone, what's the first app you go to, first of all? That's for you to answer. The next question I have, what is the first app you would delete if somebody offered you money to get rid of an app and keep it gone for a month? What is an app you would delete if you got paid to? And let me add a third question in there, since that was such an anxiety-driven question, or anxiety-inducing question, giving me your unlocked phone. What is an app that you should delete off your phone right now that you would want to delete before somebody looked at your phone? I probably have one or two. Maybe if you delete it before somebody looked at it, maybe we should go ahead and delete it anyway.
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0: God.
1: Uplifting star Joe Jacobs in my quest to keep things simple. Kiss, if you will. Here is some Kiss positivity as we head into this hour. It was from Muhammad Ali. Great quote. Again, very simple. Don't count the days. Make the days count.

Foley. It's Stars Go Dim, uplifting star Joe Jacobs on this weekend. It's normally the weekend wind down, but we got an extra day this weekend, Labor Day weekend. You can take the encouragement, the uplifting music you get from Star. 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

I know. Uplifting star Ryan Stevenson, this I know on the, well, the unofficial end of summer in the tri-state coming up. What smell tells you that summer is coming to an end and fall is just over the horizon?

Uplifting star, Joe Jacobs. The weekend wind down, but, well, we're not quite ready to wind things down. We get an extra day off. It's Labor Day weekend. The unofficial end of summer. Let's talk about smells for a minute. What smells? It's amazing how our brain processes smells and how it relates smells to memories. What is one smell that instantly takes you back? Maybe it's to a place or a person it makes you remember. Maybe it's a food. Maybe it's the Jersey Shore, the smell of the ocean, or your grandma's house. Maybe it's the subway after the rain. What is one of those smells that instantly takes you back? We'll start there. And then we'll look toward fall coming up.

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0: uplifting, encouraging. 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So this is cool. Good news. Still news. A laundromat. It's a laundromat-based literacy project. It's putting children's books where families are already spending a decent amount of time, turning that weight between the wash and dry into story time. Good ideas often begin by noticing where people actually are. I love that. Putting kids' books in laundromats. It makes so much sense.
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uplifting star in my quest to keep it simple. Some Kiss Faith, a quote from Priscilla Shrier. She said, faith is not about everything turning out okay. Faith is about being okay, no matter how.

Love that song. Leanna Crawford with Thank God. It's Uplifting Star 99.1. Joe Jacobs, that's me with Elevation Worship.

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1: When I was young, my father was murdered, and I got to go to the Victims Dialogue service and actually get to meet this person. And I did a lot of prayer and listening to you guys and worshiping in my kitchen. And I feel like without that perfect song at that right time, I'm not sure I would have been brave enough to do something like this, you know. And

0: meet this man, and I got to witness with him. He was a proclaimed Muslim. By the end of it, I asked him, I said, are you okay? You seem like you're in your emotions. And he said, I feel something. And I got to watch the Holy Spirit work in the seed planet that day. And I just pray he gets saved, and I pray he's listening to the same radio station I'm listening to.
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uplifting star. So New York has declared September 25th Dolly Parton Appreciation Day, a nod to both 925 and her Imagination Library that has delivered hundreds of millions of books to kids, a remarkable legacy turned outward. September 25, Dolly Parton Appreciation Day in New York.

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3: Wrapping up my time with you on this Sunday, this Labor Day weekend. Hi, Joe Jacobs. Be good and do some good. I will see you back here next Sunday.
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9: 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Put your VA benefits to work. Visit mycomputercareer.edu/CWP to jumpstart your IT career today. 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

0: Welcome to Star Cares, a weekly program that delves into the issues that impact you and your family. This program is a public affairs feature of this radio station. Now here's your host, Michael Leach.
1: Artificial intelligence, or AI, has become commonplace in school settings for everything from essay outlines to quick searches for science fair ideas. With all the ways AI is used in school, how do parents and perhaps educators navigate this tricky topic with children and teach them to use AI responsibly? Let's talk about it. Joining me today is Plugged In content editor Emily Chow. Emily is here to help us to gain some perspective on this issue. Emily, thank you for joining me today and welcome to the show.
2: Thank you so much for having me.
1: Absolutely. So AI is everywhere. Can you just take a moment to just describe AI for a person who is like, I hear about it, but I don't know exactly what that is?
2: I think one of the simplest ways to describe AI is that it's a very advanced computer system with access to the whole wealth of human knowledge, usually through the internet. And because of it, it has this access. It's able to, and because it's so advanced, it's able to imitate human speech and behavior. And that's kind of just a nutshell.
1: Yeah. So what are some of the biggest ways that students are using AI for schoolwork right now?
2: That kind of varies. Some kids are using it, as you said, you know, to brainstorm science fair project ideas. Some kids are using it to edit their essays. Some are using it to help them study. Because AI can imitate human speech so well, it's been used as a tutoring tool because it can often explain complex ideas in a different way than perhaps the teacher or the parent could explain it to the student. And in those ways, it can be very helpful. And then there's the flip side of things where, you know, rather than just edit their essays, students are using it to write the essay, which is plagiarism and cheating. You know, instead of using it to explain how a math problem is solved, they're using it just to give them the answer to the math problem. And you're also seeing it in research projects where, you know, they're, instead of conducting the research themselves or reading the book, they're just letting the AI summarize everything for them. And they're not actually really learning anything new or reading anything new. They're just reading what the AI has to say. And or sometimes not even that. Sometimes they're just copying and pasting what the AI had to say.
1: So on its own merit, we can see the problem with that most readily. First would be cheating. But when people rely too heavily, can't this also impact a child's creativity, their critical thinking, or their ability to even learn independently? Talk about that.
2: It can affect all of those things. When it comes to critical thinking and even just, you know, learning, their learning ability, there's been a ton of research about how relying on AI too heavily can actually impact a child's social development. It can make it harder for them to interact with other human beings. And then when they do need to ask a question or give an answer to a real human being, it's like they don't know how to communicate with them because, you know, an AI can kind of guess what you're trying to say, and it can kind of guess what you want to hear in response. A human being can't necessarily do that. You have to be able to express yourself intelligently so that other